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0: Next time on APM's SymphonyCast, we travel to the Minnesota Orchestra's Nordic Soundscapes Festival as Thomas Sundegaard conducts a program of Scandinavian treats, including the Symphony No. 1 by Carl Nielsen, the Violin Concerto by Sibelius with soloist James Ennis, and music by Esa-Pekka Salonen. I'm Steve Seal. 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

0: wonderful Swedish clarinetist Martin Frost with the Askota Symphonic Wind Ensemble performing Variations on a Swedish Air by Bernard Krusel. Coming up, Gabriel Fauré's Little Musical Apologies.
1: This week on Cadenza, we'll chat with a pianist who was born in Taiwan, but right from a very early age knew that she not only wanted to play the piano, but be a concert pianist. By her mid-teens, she was studying here at Juilliard, and then from about 2001 to 2009 had a string of successes in piano competitions and basically everything she touched, where she was awarded and acclaimed Charlotte Hu. Her second recording on the Pentatone label has just been released, and its repertoire that might seem a bit different, piano music of the great Spanish composer Enrique Granados, but she has lived with this music since her early years. In addition to teaching, she has founded an international music festival in Taipei and runs PIPA, the Philadelphia Young Pianist Academy, now in its 17th year. I hope you can join me, David Ozenberg, your host, this Thursday at 3 p.m. with an encore broadcast Saturday afternoon at 4, as we'll visit with pianist Charlotte Hu on the next Cadenza, heard exclusively here on the multi-award-winning at WWFM, the Classical Network, and WWFM.org.
0: Here's a little handful of piano duets by Gabriel Fauré, composed as little gifts for the daughter of his mistress. And now I'm wondering if maybe these gifts tended to show up immediately following arguments with said mistress. But maybe not. It's the Dolly Suite.

0: It's Neville Mariner leading the Academy of St. Martin in the Fields, The Dolly Suite by Gabriel Fauré. Coming up, Sergei Rachmaninoff is definitely not a control freak.
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0: You become a composer because you like control. You're telling everyone else what to do. Play this note at this exact moment, at this speed, and this volume, with these thoughts in your brain. We're control freaks, all of us. Sometimes we allow for a little artistic license, once every 6 months or so. Here's the most famous song by Sergei Rachmaninoff, and he throws the performer a bone. There are no words, but the vocalist is allowed to sing a vowel of her own choosing. What's nice about this rendition by pianist Nobuyuki Tsuji is she's not singing at all. So you choose the vowel.

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0: Next time on APM's SymphonyCast, we travel to the Minnesota Orchestra's Nordic Soundscapes Festival as Thomas Sundegaard conducts a program of Scandinavian treats, including the Symphony No. 1 by Carl Nielsen, the Violin Concerto by Sibelius with soloist James Ennis, and music by Esa-Pekka Salonen. I'm Steve Seal. That's next time on APM's SymphonyCast.
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1: This week on Cadenza, we'll chat with a pianist who was born in Taiwan, but right from a very early age knew that she not only wanted to play the piano, but be a concert pianist. By her mid-teens, she was studying here at Juilliard, and then from about 2001 to 2009 had a string of successes in piano competitions and basically everything she touched, where she was awarded and acclaimed Charlotte Hüth. Her second recording on the Pentatone label has just been released, and its repertoire that might seem a bit different, piano music of the great Spanish composer Enrique Granados, but she has lived with this music since her early years. In addition to teaching, she has founded an international music festival in Taipei and runs PIPA, the Philadelphia Young Pianist Academy, now in its 17th year. I hope you can join me, David Ozenberg, your host, this Thursday at 3 p.m. with an encore broadcast Saturday afternoon at 4, as we'll visit with pianist Charlotte Hüth on the next Cadenza, heard exclusively here on the multi-award-winning at WWFM, the Classical Network, and WWFM.org.
2: Here's the ensemble I Salonisti performing a tune by Charlie Chaplin. Bet you didn't think I was going to say that. It's from his classic Modern Times, and it's called Smile.

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1: This is Jed Disler, artist in residence for the Classical Network, and this week on Between the Keys, we explore the artistry of a relatively unknown yet important Russian pianist, Anatoly Vedernikov, who lived from 1920 until 1993. 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

0: The Garden of Fand by Arnold Bax. That was the Ulster Orchestra, conducted by Bryden Thompson.
1: 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I'm Steve Seal. 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
3: I'm Aaron Kane. It's great to be with you. Brazilian composer Francisco Mignon was born in Sao Paulo, and like a lot of people studying composition, he went to Europe, he went to Italy, and so his music at first had kind of an Italian flavor to it, but when he came back home to Brazil, that didn't last very long. His work started taking on folk elements from Brazil, but he was comfortable writing in all sorts of genres. This is a guitar concerto by Francisco Mignon.

0: Philharmonia Hungarica, conducted by Antal Dorati. That was the Symphony No. 67 in F major by Joseph Haydn.
1: On this week's broadcast of the San Francisco Symphony, music director Esa-Pekka Salonen leads the orchestra in music inspired by the natural world, including a piece by Beethoven inspired by his walks through the Austrian countryside, Debussy's moody portrait of the ever-changing ocean, and Esa-Pekka Salonen's own cello concerto featuring the symphony's principal cellist, Reina Yudaitis. 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
3: This week on Cadenza, we'll chat with a pianist who was born in Taiwan, but right from a very early age knew that she not only wanted to play the piano, but be a concert pianist. By her mid-teens, she was studying here at Juilliard, and then from about 2001 to 2009 had a string of successes in piano competitions and basically everything she touched, where she was awarded and acclaimed Charlotte Hüth. Her second recording on the Pentatone label has just been released, and it's repertoire that might seem a bit different, piano music of the great Spanish composer Enrique Granados, but she has lived with this music since her early years. In addition to teaching, she has founded an international music festival in Taipei and runs PIPA, the Philadelphia Young Pianist Academy, now in its 17th year. I hope you can join me, David Ozenberg, your host, this Thursday at 3 p.m. with an encore broadcast Saturday afternoon at 4, as we'll visit with pianist Charlotte Hüth on the next Cadenza, heard exclusively here on the multi-award-winning at WWFM, the Classical Network, and WWFM.org.
0: 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Here are some excerpts from the incidental music William Grant Still wrote for a children's play called The Prince and the Mermaid, compiled into a suite here for a string quartet, The Prince and the Mermaid Suite by William Grant Still, played here by the Oregon Quartet.

0: The Symphony No. 1 by Johannes Brahms. Claudio Abbado conducted the Berlin Philharmonic.
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1: Somehow we are still catching up with recordings made by the prolific Manfred Cordes. One of his recent works looks at the Italianate compositions by the Leiden-based Dutch composer Cornelis Schout. 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
2: We're heading off to the Paris Opera for our next 2 weeks, and this week on the Sunday Opera, we have Handel's Ariodante, featuring Cecilia Molinari in the title role. 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
3: English composer David Bruce grew up a stone's throw from an instrument museum full of mechanical musical contraptions of all shapes and sizes. He spent a lot of time there and was fascinated with the exotic collection of instruments. David Bruce was also fascinated with joropo music from Venezuela, usually written for a trio of harp, guitar, and percussion instruments, with the harp really in the driver's seat. He loved the idea of a harp as a rhythmic instrument. So this is some music that he wrote for his own imaginary music box. Tempo di Joropo from Music Box by David Bruce, played by harpist Bridget Kibbe.

0: Singers of the Day by Lars Erik Larsson, played by the Malmö Symphony Orchestra, conducted by James DePriest.
1: 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I'm Steve Seal. 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
1: This week on Cadenza, we'll chat with a pianist who was born in Taiwan, but right from a very early age knew that she not only wanted to play the piano, but be a concert pianist. By her mid-teens, she was studying here at Juilliard, and then from about 2001 to 2009 had a string of successes in piano competitions and basically everything she touched, where she was awarded and acclaimed Charlotte Hu. Her second recording on the Pentatone label has just been released, and it's repertoire that might seem a bit different, piano music of the great Spanish composer Enrique Granados, but she has lived with this music since her early years. In addition to teaching, she has founded an international music festival in Taipei and runs PIPA, the Philadelphia Young Pianist Academy, now in its 17th year. I hope you can join me, David Ozenberg, your host, this Thursday at 3 p.m. with an encore broadcast Saturday afternoon at 4, as we'll visit with pianist Charlotte Hu on the next Cadenza, heard exclusively here on the multi-award-winning at WWFM, the Classical Network, and WWFM.org.
2: Amanda Röntgenmeier was a Swedish violinist and composer, the first woman to graduate with the title of music director from the Royal College of Music in Stockholm. This was in 1873, and this is a movement from her only string quartet.

0: A suite for winds called The Chimney of King René by Darius Milhaud, played there by the winds of the Berlin Philharmonic.
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0: Esa-Pekka Salonen's own cello concerto featuring the symphony's principal cellist, Reina Yudaitis. That's next time with the San Francisco Symphony.
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2: This week on Cadenza, we'll chat with a pianist who was born in Taiwan, but right from a very early age knew that she not only wanted to play the piano, but be a concert pianist. By her mid-teens, she was studying here at Juilliard, and then from about 2001 to 2009 had a string of successes in piano competitions and basically everything she touched, where she was awarded and acclaimed Charlotte Hüth. Her second recording on the Pentatone label has just been released, and it's repertoire that might seem a bit different, piano music of the great Spanish composer Enrique Granados, but she has lived with this music since her early years. In addition to teaching, she has founded an international music festival in Taipei and runs PIPA, the Philadelphia Young Pianist Academy, now in its 17th year. I hope you can join me, David Ozenberg, your host, this Thursday at 3 p.m. with an encore broadcast Saturday afternoon at 4, as we'll visit with pianist Charlotte Hüth on the next Cadenza, heard exclusively here on the multi-award-winning at WWFM, the Classical Network, and WWFM.org.

0: Anthony Marwood, the violinist, with the BBC Scottish Symphony Orchestra, conducted by Martin Brabbins. The third movement of the Violin Concerto by Samuel Coleridge Taylor. I'm Aaron Kane. Good morning, and thanks for listening.
1: 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I'm Steve Seal. 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
1: This is Jed Disler, artist in residence for the Classical Network, and this week on Between the Keys, we explore the artistry of a relatively unknown yet important Russian pianist, Anatoly Vedernikov, who lived from 1920 until 1993. We're going to hear him play works of Bach, Chopin, Krebs, Debussy, Scriabin, Mozart, and Weber on the ASCAP Deems Taylor Virgil Thompson Award-winning program Between the Keys this Friday afternoon at 3 with the rebroadcast Saturday evening at 6 exclusively on the Classical Network and WWFM.org.

0: Dallas Wind Symphony with Jerry Junkin conducting English Dances. That was the first set written by Malcolm Arnold. I'm Kevin O'Connor. It's yourclassical.org.
1: Somehow we are still catching up with recordings made by the prolific Manfred Cordes. One of his recent works looks at the Italianate compositions by the Leiden-based Dutch composer Cornelis Schout. He happened to be a profound glockenspiel specialist all this week on Millennium of Music.
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0: Franz Schubert is a sad example of a creative genius whose star burned out too soon. It's kind of a strange idea to think that much of his best and most prolific work was done in his last couple of years. At first, he had no way of knowing he'd be gone at 31.

0: Mazurka from Ballet Scenes, a masterpiece of Alexander Glazunov, Naomi Yerby there, conducting the Scottish National Orchestra. Coming up next, arguably one of the most famous works in all of music, not just classical, it's Jacques Offenbach.
1: This week on Cadenza, we'll chat with a pianist who was born in Taiwan, but right from a very early age knew that she not only wanted to play the piano, but be a concert pianist. By her mid-teens, she was studying here at Juilliard, and then from about 2001 to 2009 had a string of successes in piano competitions and basically everything she touched, where she was awarded and acclaimed Charlotte Hu. Her second recording on the Pentatone label has just been released, and its repertoire that might seem a bit different, piano music of the great Spanish composer Enrique Granados, but she has lived with this music since her early years. In addition to teaching, she has founded an international music festival in Taipei and runs PIPA, the Philadelphia Young Pianist Academy, now in its 17th year. I hope you can join me, David Ozenberg, your host, this Thursday at 3 p.m. with an encore broadcast Saturday afternoon at 4, as we'll visit with pianist Charlotte Hu on the next Cadenza, heard exclusively here on the multi-award-winning at WWFM, the Classical Network, and WWFM.org.

0: That was 33rd Symphony, the finale by Mozart, Claudio Abbado with the orchestra, Mozart. Coming up, some Hector Berlioz. We'll also have Concierto en Flamenco by Federico Torroba.
1: 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I'm Steve Seal. That's next time on APM's SymphonyCast.
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0: Pepe Romero, one of the legends of guitar, flamenco in particular, Alegrías de Cádiz from Concierto on Flamenco, Manuel Covis. If you could only pick one resource to support every year, what would it be? I'm Kevin O'Connor, and I'm here to make the case for this station. You may not think of us as needy because that's not the universe we try to occupy. 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Doesn't have to be a fortune, but whatever you can swing is vital. Here's how.
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0: What's so special about Tommaso Albinoni? Well, I think that depends on how you define that word. As for his non-composer status, some people thought he was privileged. I'm not sure that term applies. It implies entitlement and even mediocrity sometimes. Neither sin of which he was guilty. We'll hear a trumpet concerto, very innovative one, Tommaso Albinoni, coming up.

0: just a brief snippet of the early brilliance of Camille Saint-Saëns' second movement to his first symphony, Malmö Symphony Orchestra. Coming up, we have an overture from one of the famous operas, one of the most famous Italian operas, along with a trumpet concerto, an early work, an early exposure to the instrument from Tommaso Albinoni. Today's classical music is supported by Solid State Organ Systems of Virginia and Syndyne, a corporation of Washington, members of APOBA, the Associated Pipe Organ Builders of America, a group of designers, creators, and maintainers of pipe organs. More at APOBA.com.
1: This week on Cadenza, we'll chat with a pianist who was born in Taiwan, but right from a very early age knew that she not only wanted to play the piano, but be a concert pianist. By her mid-teens, she was studying here at Juilliard, and then from about 2001 to 2009 had a string of successes in piano competitions and basically everything she touched, where she was awarded and acclaimed Charlotte Hu. Her second recording on the Pentatone label has just been released, and its repertoire that might seem a bit different, piano music of the great Spanish composer Enrique Granados, but she has lived with this music since her early years. In addition to teaching, she has founded an international music festival in Taipei and runs PIPA, the Philadelphia Young Pianist Academy, now in its 17th year. I hope you can join me, David Ozenberg, your host, this Thursday at 3 p.m. with an encore broadcast Saturday afternoon at 4, as we'll visit with pianist Charlotte Hu on the next Cadenza, heard exclusively here on the multi-award-winning at WWFM, the Classical Network, and WWFM.org.

0: probably more fitting for car racing. We had a big event today. That would be a good one because Michael Torkey wrote that Javelin based on a ride in his dad's sports car, which bore that name. But we mention it today because it's the Boston Pops, the finals for the World Cup are in that city today. John Williams and, again, Michael Torkey, Javelin. Coming up, we have a Divertimento by Papa Haydn.
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1: Next time on APM's Symphony Cast, we travel to the Minnesota Orchestra's Nordic Soundscapes Festival as Thomas Sundegaard conducts a program of Scandinavian treats, including the Symphony No. 1 by Carl Nielsen, the Violin Concerto by Sibelius with soloist James Ennis, and music by Esa-Pekka Salonen. I'm Steve Seal. 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

0: That was Wild Swans, Eliza's aria from Elena Katz-Chernin, Angèle Dubois, and La Pieta. Coming up, we'll have the featured work, a piano concerto, the first from Felix Mendelssohn on the way as well, Robert Volkmann, and some Bach.
1: 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We're going to hear him play works of Bach, Chopin, Krebs, Debussy, Scriabin, Mozart, and Weber on the ASCAP Deems Taylor Virgil Thompson award-winning program Between the Keys this Friday afternoon at 3 with the rebroadcast Saturday evening at 6 exclusively on the Classical Network and WWFM.org.
0: The Vox Populi usually reacted pretty favorably to Mendelssohn's music. When he was alive, critics could be a little less than charitable. They usually are. They were often skeptical of his privileged background, and some found him derivative and lacking in maturity, even as a young man. They tended to say that more about his orchestral work. This piece seemed to divide critics by country. The English called it a dramatic scene for the piano, the French, many notes, very little music, ho-hum, no matter. The crowds were wildly enthusiastic, and much like today, we tend to care more about that. Piano Concerto No. 1 from Felix Mendelssohn. We have Kurt Mazur, the New York Philharmonic, and Helen Huang.

0: Helen Huang, the soloist there with the New York Philharmonic Piano Concerto No. 1, Felix Mendelssohn and Kurt Mazur conducted. Robert Volkmann, a name you may or may not know, will have a serenade coming up from him next.
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2: 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One of his recent works looks at the Italianate compositions by the Leiden-based Dutch composer Cornelis Schout. He happened to be a profound glockenspiel specialist all this week on Millennium of Music.
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0: This music is made up of four short mood pictures or character pieces because Robert Volkmann indicated attacca between them. That means the performer should immediately begin the next movement without pausing. The entire work flows as a single and unbroken musical journey here. Serenade number one, Robert Volkmann, and it's Johannes Gorycki with the German Chamber Academy.

0: Toccata and Fugue by Bach, Wolfgang Sawallisch, and that was the Philadelphia Orchestra.
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4: I will wager that there are some of you out there, like me, who grew up with friends being a whole bunch of really cool geeks. Like about music or musical theater, all that kind of stuff. Well, Percy Grainger had a really, really good friend, Cyril Scott. And Cyril came up with this that he called the Handelian Rhapsody, dedicated to the memory of Handel. And it was very famously edited by his good buddy, Percy Grainger. Which is why it sounds a little like Grainger. Cyril Scott / Percy Grainger's Handelian Rhapsody coming up. Movie music from Miklos Rozsa, the waltz from Madame Bovary.

0: 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Pierce Lane was the pianist. 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
1: It was the summer of 1739 when three friends got together to play music. 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
0: No, no, no, no, no. It's not true. Mozart didn't hate the flute. I've said this before. He wrote to his dad in a fit of sort of adolescent or young adult rage saying, you know, oh, I'm busy with other things. I'm busy with an opera. And then this Duke, what's his name, has written to me about his harp-playing daughter and him playing the flute, and he wants another piece of music. The big gripe was the Duke never paid Mozart often for what he wrote. So didn't hate the flute as much as the flute player. Here's the Flute Concerto No. 1 by Mozart with Susan Palma and the Orpheus Chamber Orchestra.

0: Susan Palma, the flute player and the Orpheus Chamber Orchestra, the Flute Concerto No. 1 in G by Mozart, who did not, by the way, hate the flute.
1: This week on Cadenza, we'll chat with a pianist who was born in Taiwan, but right from a very early age knew that she not only wanted to play the piano, but be a concert pianist. By her mid-teens, she was studying here at Juilliard, and then from about 2001 to 2009 had a string of successes in piano competitions and basically everything she touched, where she was awarded and acclaimed Charlotte Hu. Her second recording on the Pentatone label has just been released, and its repertoire that might seem a bit different, piano music of the great Spanish composer Enrique Granados, but she has lived with this music since her early years. In addition to teaching, she has founded an international music festival in Taipei and runs PIPA, the Philadelphia Young Pianist Academy, now in its 17th year. I hope you can join me, David Ozenberg, your host, this Thursday at 3 p.m. with an encore broadcast Saturday afternoon at 4, as we'll visit with pianist Charlotte Hu on the next Cadenza, heard exclusively here on the multi-award-winning at WWFM, the Classical Network, and WWFM.org.
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0: Those of Estonian persuasion in the audience may now be seated. The Estonian Dance Suite by Edward Tubin with the Helsingborg Symphony Orchestra. I'm Lynn Werfel. Thank you so much for joining me on this Thursday.
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1: This American pianist was known for her fabulous performances. She was a scholarship student to Juilliard when she was just a kid. They called her an incontestable discovery, an artist of importance and integrity. Very intellectual, Elizabeth Rich also wrote essays like her blending her musical expertise and her lifelong study of European painting and literature. Yeah, she did an essay exploring the late works of Mozart, Beethoven, Chopin, Titian, and Shakespeare. Sadly, she passed away in 2019. She plays Clara Schumann's Piano Concerto later this hour.

0: Morton Gould's music and Kenneth Klein leading the London Philharmonic in Gould's American Symphonette No. 2, and that was the Pavane Movement.
1: This is Jed Disler, artist in residence for the Classical Network, and this week on Between the Keys, we explore the artistry of a relatively unknown yet important Russian pianist, Anatoly Vedernikov, who lived from 1920 until 1993. We're going to hear him play works of Bach, Chopin, Krebs, Debussy, Scriabin, Mozart, and Weber on the ASCAP Deems Taylor Virgil Thompson Award-winning program Between the Keys this Friday afternoon at 3 with the rebroadcast Saturday evening at 6 exclusively on the Classical Network and WWFM.org.

0: Bagatelles, Little Sweet Shiny Objects by Antonin Dvorak with the National Chamber Players led by Lowell Graham.
1: Arielle and all her friends are bound to make a big splash when the Yardley Players present Disney's The Little Mermaid, July 10th to 19th at the Kelsey Theater on Mercer County Community College's West Windsor campus, 1200 Old Trenton Road. In this delightful musical for all ages, a young mermaid longing to explore the human world defies her father to follow her dreams, must face the cunning sea witch, and make the ultimate choice between love and freedom. 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
2: 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I'm Steve Seal. 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
0: This is American pianist Elizabeth Rich and the Janáček Philharmonic led by Dennis Burke. The A minor concerto is by Clara Schumann.

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0: It is a very spectacular place to visit if you ever get off the west coast of Scotland. I mean, you might. Hebrides Overture, also known as Fingal's Cave, Mendelssohn's Music, the Cleveland Orchestra, and George Zell. 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
1: This week on Cadenza, we'll chat with a pianist who was born in Taiwan, but right from a very early age knew that she not only wanted to play the piano, but be a concert pianist. By her mid-teens, she was studying here at Juilliard, and then from about 2001 to 2009 had a string of successes in piano competitions and basically everything she touched, where she was awarded and acclaimed Charlotte Hugh. Her second recording on the Pentatone label has just been released, and it's repertoire that might seem a bit different, piano music of the great Spanish composer Enrique Granados, but she has lived with this music since her early years. In addition to teaching, she has founded an international music festival in Taipei and runs PIPA, the Philadelphia Young Pianist Academy, now in its 17th year. I hope you can join me, David Ozenberg, your host, this Thursday at 3 p.m. with an encore broadcast Saturday afternoon at 4, as we'll visit with pianist Charlotte Hugh on the next Cadenza, heard exclusively here on the multi-award-winning at WWFM, the Classical Network, and WWFM.org.
0: This is Anna Kiko Myers playing violin. The guitarist joining her is Jason Vio, and the aria, the Cantilena, from the Bachianas Brasileiras No. 5 by Hector Villalobos.

0: Oboe d'amore, played by John Aberger, and Tafel music led by Jean Lehmann in that concerto by Johann Sebastian Bach.
1: Somehow we are still catching up with recordings made by the prolific Manfred Cordes. One of his recent works looks at the Italianate compositions by the Leiden-based Dutch composer Cornelis Schout. 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
0: This is music by Benjamin Britten. Now, in 1953, in the late spring, early summer, well, honestly, the whole year running up to the coronation was all about the coronation of Queen Elizabeth II. And artists came from all together, from all around the world to do things to pay tribute to this monumental event. Benjamin Britten wrote an opera called Gloriana that was about Queen Elizabeth I. Yeah. And some members of at least one of the outer tiers of the royal family or royalty or the aristocracy came and did not approve of the rather unkind picture of Elizabeth I. They thought it was not fair and they didn't anyway. So they didn't like the opera, but he kept the courtly dances. He was very disappointed, of course. Here are the courtly dances from Gloriana with the English Symphony.

0: 1200 Old Trenton Road, West Windsor, New Jersey, 08550, or call 609-587-8989. 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Thank you.
1: You've heard the phrase, more stars than there are in the heavens. A cast of thousands, a host of others. There's some friends of mine who say, a cast of thousands, a host of others, and Jerry Mathers as the Beaver. Some of you will get that reference. Well, this is a grand opera that really has a cast of thousands, a host of others, and a whole bunch of really exotic animals at one time in the mix. Would not want to be on stage crew for that one. Aida, and this is the big scene, the triumphal march. Verdi's music coming up.

0: Music written in Venezuela in 1954, Santa Cruz de Pacarigua. It was all about a small church dedication outside of Caracas. Avencio Castellanos' music, played by the Simón Bolívar Youth Orchestra, led by Gustavo Dudamel.
1: This is Jed Disler, artist in residence for the Classical Network, and this week on Between the Keys, we explore the artistry of a relatively unknown yet important Russian pianist, Anatoly Vedernikov, who lived from 1920 until 1993. We're going to hear him play works of Bach, Chopin, Krebs, Debussy, Scriabin, Mozart, and Weber on the ASCAP Deems Taylor Virgil Thompson Award-winning program Between the Keys this Friday afternoon at 3, with the rebroadcast Saturday evening at 6, exclusively on the Classical Network and WWFM.org.

0: Rhapsody Espagnol by Maurice Ravel, the Boston Symphony Orchestra, led by Charles Munch.
1: This week on Cadenza, we'll chat with a pianist who was born in Taiwan, but right from a very early age knew that she not only wanted to play the piano, but be a concert pianist. By her mid-teens, she was studying here at Juilliard, and then from about 2001 to 2009 had a string of successes in piano competitions and basically everything she touched, where she was awarded and acclaimed Charlotte Hu. Her second recording on the Pentatone label has just been released, and its repertoire that might seem a bit different, piano music of the great Spanish composer Enrique Granados, but she has lived with this music since her early years. In addition to teaching, she has founded an international music festival in Taipei and runs PIPA, the Philadelphia Young Pianist Academy, now in its 17th year. I hope you can join me, David Ozenberg, your host, this Thursday at 3 p.m. with an encore broadcast Saturday afternoon at 4, as we'll visit with pianist Charlotte Hu on the next Cadenza, heard exclusively here on the multi-award winning at WWFM, the Classical Network, and WWFM.org.
0: In all of grand opera, this is perhaps one of the grandest scenes, the triumphal march from Aida. Of course, Aida is enslaved to Amneris, and both Aida and Amneris are in love with Radames, which, well, hilarity does not ensue. Let's put it that way. And this is the triumphal march where Radames returns triumphant after his sojourns. And we did a parody of Aida once. We called him What a Mess. Anyway, it's Radames's grand entrance that usually in old opera at the turn of the century and, well, even after that into the 20th century included, you know, elephants and camels and all kinds of exotic animals, those poor things waiting backstage to just make one cross. Anyhow, here's the triumphal march with Verdi's music done magnificently by the Chicago Symphony Orchestra and Chorus, all led by Sir George Schulte.

0: release the sopranos. That's what a friend of mine who was a tenor used to say, standing behind me when the sopranos had a real high note coming up. He just whispered, release the sopranos. The triumphal march from Aida with the Chicago Symphony Orchestra and Chorus, all led by Sir George Schulte. Really grand opera. I'm Lynn Warfel.
1: 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I'm Steve Seal. That's next time on APM's Symphony Cast.
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Cadenza, winner of the Deems Taylor Virgil Thompson Award for Broadcasting, is a production of the Classical Network. Funding for this program is made possible by the listener members of the Classical Network. I'm David Ozenberg, your host. Today we'll chat with a pianist who was born in Taiwan, but right from a very early age knew she not only wanted to just play the piano, but be a concert pianist. By her mid-teens, she was studying here at Juilliard, and then from about 2001 to 2009 had a string of successes in piano competitions, such as the Arthur Rubinstein International Piano Master Competition 2008, and basically anything she was involved in or touched, she was awarded and acclaimed. Charlotte Hu. Her second recording on the Pentatone label has just been released, and its repertoire that might seem a bit different, the piano music of the great Spanish master Enrique Granados, but she has lived with this music since her early years, and you're listening to the closing moments of the first movement of the Goyescas Suite, music Granados drew from his opera Goyescas, inspired by the great painter, Los Recuerdos, The Compliments, as performed by my guest. In addition to teaching, she has founded an international music festival in Taipei and runs PIPA, the Philadelphia Young Pianist Academy, now in its 17th year. I spoke with Charlotte Hu via Zoom a few weeks ago.

0: Very happy today to be speaking with pianist Charlotte Yu. Congrats on the new recording. I have to say, going from Liszt to Granados isn't a very common track to make that leap, but you go back a long way with Enrique Granados, all the way back to your Juilliard days. Getting across his very special, very unique, I think, to Granados, emotive sound, especially when you do selections from Goyescas, where he himself is trying to channel and put into music the visual art of Goya. That's very brave. About this recording, we'll start right there. Was this a, from your part, because you go way back with his music to like your student days at Juilliard, was this a, I can't wait to do this recording type of thing? Or was this, now is the time to do this recording type of thing?
1: Oh, that's a good question. I think it's both. It's a recording that I always wanted to do. It's music that I absolutely love. And so when they ask, like, what kind of music you want to record, and Goyescas just came to mind. Yeah, like, it's almost like, okay, so if I leave with this recording and I just say, okay, that's it, I would be, it's something like you putting Treasure Island and I'll bring my Goyescas. That's that sort of thing. Yeah.
0: Okay, the desert island pick, yeah.
1: My Desert Island pick.
0: Is this something that you play it back and you enjoy it? Is this something you just kind of kept boiling on the piano?

0: piano and would pull out every once in a while, or did you have to revisit all this for the recording?
1: Okay, so yeah, so out of the recording, they were pieces that I've had for a very long time. Like I performed and then put it away and brought it back in multiple different occasions. And they were pieces that I learned specifically for the recording because it's a set and there are six pieces of it. And the Spanish dances that's including the recording, I've performed them for many, many years. So I would say there are pieces that I felt, like for example, number five, Love and Death, was a piece that I learned when I was at Juilliard. And you know, the music, it's very raw and emotionally, it's very fragile, very direct, very colorful. So what's there not to be, you know, intrigued when you hear this music? So starting from that, I learned little by little the set, and there were pieces that I did not play because it's, you know, you don't necessarily perform the entire Goyescas. So I learned some of it specifically for the recording. I prepared and then performing it as a whole, which is what's happening in my concert season right now.
0: Okay. Since we're on the Granados, let's get this question out of the way. I don't agree with it, but if you look at the recorded history of this music, it's kind of all over the place, but you have these figures that loom large, especially Alicia de la Rocha, right? So the big appropriations question, again, I don't agree, but what can a world-class virtuoso pianist from Taipei bring to this Spanish master? I mean, how do you answer if someone couches that question like I just did to you in some fashion? How do you answer that?
1: Well, I think I have two answers to it. So the first one is I love Alicia de la Rocha. I've listened to her recordings growing up. There's a very masculine and very strong
0: Yeah.
1: character to it, which is, you know, from my learning of Spanish repertoire, especially for Granados and through my friends who are Spanish or lived and learned from Alicia de la Rocha. There is that aspect to the music, but from my perspective, my version of Goyescas has even more the impressionistic and flexibility to it, and the nuances in a way sounds completely like different than the recordings of the strong character of Alicia de la Rocha. And of course you need that for the rhythmic
0: Right.
1: character in the piece, but I think it's really a quite personal recording. And I was very happy to see the quote and the review from International Piano. I don't know if you've read it.
0: Yeah.
1: It's, the recording has been chosen as Critics' Choice. And just in the last paragraph, the last few sentences, it's exactly comparing my recording with De La Rocha.
0: Yeah,
1: To
0: I know.
1: answer your question, it's like, oh, I look at it and I was so like, oh my God, I feel extremely flattered, but at the same time, I bow to Alicia de la Rocha for all the different versions of Goyescas that she recorded. And yeah, so I hope that answered your
0: I guess the telltale sign is when you take this as a recital in Spain and people stand
1: question.
0: exactly,
1: Right, exactly. Yeah.
0: then you've done it.

back to my guest, Charlotte, whose latest release on the Pentatone label of the great Spanish master Enrique Granados from his 12 Spanish dances. This is the number 5, Andaluza.

0: Let's back up on you. You knew from a really, really, really young age that you wanted to be a pianist. Go back to then. When did you know, or could you even be cognitive when you made that excitement, I want to be a pianist, that you wanted to be a concert pianist? And then talk about the support you got growing up and at home, and then take that into, I don't know what translates, for an American kid, I know what that translates to, but how does that translate growing up in Taipei, how you get on the educational track and make this happen? So take us through that period.
1: Okay, so I remember very specifically when I wanted to be a concert pianist. I think I was about the age of 10. Before that, I was already enrolled in music special programs in Taiwan, and there are usual, like normal classes within elementary schools where there are only 30 kids who are specifically for music. And it's a little bit like pre-college, but you get like everything else, which is the reason why it becomes really hard because you have all the subjects, plus you learn two additional instruments. And so I remember very clearly when I was 10, I went to a concert at the National Taipei Concert Hall. It was Rostropovich playing a cello recital with a Japanese accompanist whose name I am really sorry, I do not remember. But I was really not looking at the cellist much. I was completely in awe with the pianist. And I remember just like coming out of the concert hall, I told my mom that, you know what, I want to be concert piano. I already knew, being enrolled in this special music program, but it was very clear to me that I wanted to be a concert pianist, even though I didn't really know what it meant to be a concert pianist, and not my family was ever music related in their career. And not to say sending their daughter across the world to go and study music. Yeah, so it was a trial and error. And I also knew exactly who I wanted to study with. I wanted to go to Moscow Conservatory studying with Normov. And at the time, it was Soviet Union. And a little girl of 12 traveling by herself to go to Moscow made no sense to my parents whatsoever, and they thought that I took some English classes, so they said, well, Juilliard is very famous,
0: Safer.
1: we don't know where to go. And the funny thing was that we didn't know which teacher to choose, and so there was one little book that was a letter between a mom and a daughter, and the daughter was studying at Juilliard pre-college at the time, and she was Taiwanese. And when I read the book, and her teacher was Herbert Stenson, that's how I picked my teacher. So, I mean, it was quite an adventure because when I finally came to America, I was 14. My parents, they had to stay in Taiwan. So I came to America with my sister, who was 16. The two of us lived by ourselves in an apartment. We took care of everything by ourselves. And then on top of going to Juilliard to study in pre-college and then the normal high school. So that's my short story of how it happened. But I didn't feel like anything was strange or wrong with it because my desire to be a concert pianist was so strong that this was the way to make it happen. We made this decision.
0: I know it's the common path, but the fact that you leave Taipei, is it because you couldn't have carried the studies really as far as you would have needed to at that point due to your talent? Is that why you then seek out, I mean, you sought out Russia, but eventually you sought out Juilliard? Is that why that happens?
1: Yes. So because academic is so intense in Taiwan, there's a time aspect to it that you just don't have enough time. And second is the educational part because in terms of, the package of learning, the teacher, the environment, it's like now it might be a little bit of a different story, but back then it's no comparison. You come to America and you learn a new environment, you learn the language, and you involve yourself in all these cultural activities and studying with some of the best teachers, like my mentor, Baba Yan, who I eventually met and worked with. I mean, all this wasn't available to me if I had stayed in Taiwan. And the interesting thing was, even though I was so young, I knew it. Like, it was so strange. My father was very clear, and he didn't want us to come out to America by ourselves so young, he insisted you finish your college in Taiwan first. And I said, then I wouldn't be a concert pianist. There was no way.
0: Wow. Yeah, you did have this prescient state about you. So, you start piling up awards and competitions, some awards even outside of competitions as early as 1998, but you hit a streak of years from about 2001 till, let's say, 2009. So, make you feel old, that's now 20, 25 years ago. That streak was pretty heady. I mean, bing, bing, bing every year. I mean, not only talk about those years, but did they shape you as an artist to this day? I mean, when you look back on it now, it was coming so fast at you every year you were winning. I mean, you probably was almost a blur at times those years. But how do those years shape you now, that really crazy streak you had?
1: Yeah, I was doing a lot of competitions mainly because it was one of the ways to improve your career and to find a breaking point in a musician's career. And some people have a different path, and but sometimes when you don't know how, competition is a way to get your music heard, because when you enter a major competition, then there's a lot of media coverage. You get to push yourself to learn tremendous amount of repertoire and performing them under tremendous pressure. So I think if you ask me what I learned from those years, I would say from artistic and professional point, it was the preparation for an extremely intense career and to be able to constantly improve artistically under pressure. That, I think, that was the thing that, is extremely important. And then also finding mentors and continuing to strive for better and navigating a career that I didn't know what it meant. It's like, it wasn't like, I have family that taught me, or, even if teachers direct you in different ways, you wouldn't know until you're actually in the situation and, in the experience. So I think those years were extremely important to me, and it also gave me opportunity to travel the world that I would otherwise would never have seen, and meeting, host families who I'm still in touch with this day. So
0: Yeah, by the time you got to the last years of the first decade of the millennium, 2007, 8, I mean, were you
1: yeah.
0: getting to the point where you'd enter these competitions and just kind of expect to win something?
1: No, I feel like in competitions, because, like, for example, the Ruby Jam competition in 2008, when you got there, it was already like selected to only 38 people left who traveled to Israel. And when you look at the list of people at the time, like, everybody else was doing a lot of their own, competitions or concerts, and they were rising stars in their career. When you look at the list, it's like, okay, so what now? That sort of thing. But every single situation is a little bit different, because it also depends on where you how you felt that particular moment, how prepared you were, the judges list, and the repertoire choices. And yeah, so but that's all behind. I'm so happy that I don't have to do competitions anymore, and I truly feel for young artists when they go pour their heart out and they get rejected. And I have students who do that. They're so talented, and it's just heartbreaking. And I just have to tell them, just take your time.
0: Turning to my guest, Charlotte Hughes' first recorded success, a recital of music by Chopin, winning Best Classical Album of the Year in her native Taiwan. This she recorded under her Taiwanese first name, Ching Yin Hu, a mazurka in F sharp minor, opus 59, number 3.

0: And then when you turn a recording, you know, your first recording, the Chopin recording, gets all the awards. It gets its best classical album of the year in Taiwan. Recording moved to the Pentatone label. We have the Liszt recording. We have the Granados. Talk about your approach to recording now, because we'll be looking forward to what else you're going to record. But, you know, there's weird things in 2026 about recording, right? I mean, it's great that the Pentatone Granados is out. It's a beautiful cover. It's a nice recording, blah, blah, blah, blah. But the field is so crowded with piano recordings that stretch back a century. Recordings are not what they used to be. I mean, I used to manage a Tower Records store back in the day. I mean, that has completely changed in the last 25 years or so. There's the idea of duplicating rep that already has many, many, many, many recordings. And then the opposite side, sort of stamping some original ground with your recording. So, with all that in mind, just talk about your approach to recording. What standard repertoire do you want to, that you say, I really, you know, the Granadas, you've been playing it since Juilliard, I want to record it. So what standard repertoire, saying, no, I know there's other recordings, I want to record it. It's interesting, there's kind of been a trend among pianists over the last couple of years where you see a number of recordings coming out of them performing music that was composed before Cristofori invented the fortepiano in 1726. So it's not for the piano, but there's a number of pianists turning to that early stuff. Or also put in the mix, and we'll talk about, because you do have a recording out of music by Jeremy Gill, with what he's been a
1: Yes,
0: past
1: that's right.
0: Cadenza guest years ago, as has Gil Rose with BMOP, Boston Modern Orchestra Project. It's so easy to call it BMOP, but no one knows what BMOP is. Perhaps so talk about new music for your instrument. I mean, that all goes into the mix here for not only concertizing, but also recording, and put it in the context of how you in 2026 now are going to continue and approach recordings.
1: Okay, so there is the left brain and the right brain of recording. I feel like it's a little bit similar to choosing a repertoire for competition. People are always thinking, oh, what should I play that would be best for the competition? And whereas what I would really want to play and what would really represent me. And I tend to, for recordings, not I tend to, I only go and think of what would really represent me first. I think because I am more concerned with putting out a recording that doesn't have authenticity or doesn't have individual personality to it than a recording repertoire that is correct and that would be, you know, not have been recorded before. I mean, of course, you need to think about if the repertoire is overrecorded. Like, for example, if I had talked to Pentatone and say, I want to record Chopin Nocturnes, they would probably come back and say, well, we have XYZ amount of Chopin Nocturnes already and it just wouldn't be viable. So I think that it's both. But when I approach recording projects, usually I look at what really would speak to me, like Goyasca's, and then speaking with a label and seeing what would fit with theirs. And I mean, in terms of Liszt Metamorphosis, I still remember when I first suggested the repertoire, and I said, well, there's a lot of Liszt. But once they saw how the program was built together, then it made sense. So I guess there's always a way to make music that has been recorded fresh to 21st century. And you know, of course, you put out a recording, you say there are other Goyascas that's already, you know, existing for XYZ amount of years, but this is unique. You feel like you can bring something new to it. And even in 21st century, people say we don't have physical recordings, but I feel like people still listen to a lot of music. Yeah. So I don't know if that answered your
0: Well, I
1: question.
0: mean, let's start with like the standard repertoire. I mean, what at this point, I don't know if you can, you know, I mean, does you mentioned Chopin? Okay. What about Beethoven? What about Schubert? What about Debussy? I mean, do these composers, do you have them in your head saying yes, no, or one, two, three, four, or never, never, maybe, maybe? I mean, how do you do that, you know?
1: Well, I see a lot of pianists still recording Beethoven sonata, complete Beethoven sonatas, or they're doing Mozart and Bach and everything else. I just feel like for pianists, it's very individual. Some people feel very strongly for Beethoven and they want to record. They should record. They feel strongly for it. And as to, you know, if there is an audience for it, It's a, you know, it's between the artist and the label, the discussion. But for me, I know that the composers are recorded: Liszt, Rachmaninoff, Chopin, Granados. I mean, all these are composers I feel very intensely close to, and that's the reason why I recorded them. There was not a single recording that I feel like I did it because I think it would bring me more exposure, or nobody else has recorded it, so I'm still going to do it. Not, at least not yet. I probably will not happen. Yeah.
0: I mean, you had the experience of doing Jeremy's piece. I mean, what about music of our time, music of living composers, breathing composers? You can consult with them.
1: Right. Yeah.
0: Yeah, I mean, talk about that. How does that fit in, or does it?
1: Okay, so this season, 25-26, I had a program that's all women composer, and I just played a couple of concerts, and it included, for example, like Jennifer Higdon or past female composer Viardot, we just did at the Gilman Piano Festival. I think that program is tremendously interesting. I'm not saying that as the program I'm going to record, but in that direction, I feel like that is something that, you know, could bring awareness to more music that people have never heard before, and there's meaning to it. And in terms of Jeremy Gill, he is a very good friend, and we worked on multiple different like concerts before the recording with Boston Modern Orchestra Project took place. And so, yeah, I do enjoy working with our composers of our days, and yeah, it's a completely different feeling than recording Chopin or Rachmaninoff or Granados. So if given the opportunity, I would totally love to do that. Yeah.
0: Turning to my guest, Charlotte, whose first recording on the Pentatone label, that also, of course, garnered much acclaim, called Metamorphosis, featuring music of Liszt, his transcriptions of songs by Schubert and Schumann, but also some of his originals. This is the closing moments from one of Liszt's three concert etudes, number 3, Un Suspiro.

0: You mentioned how the competitions got you the chance to travel around the world and, go places you may not have gone. You've done complete recital tours of China, and I'm just wondering what that experience is like. And then I have a weird question because I really don't know. When you go to China, do they bill you as a Taiwanese artist or Chinese artist? I don't know. How does that work?
1: Wow, so you're asking all these like tremendously interesting questions, which is like what I encounter. It's actually very interesting when I go to China to perform. We discuss specifically exactly the question you just asked me.
0: Okay.
1: I am billed oftentimes as American, which I am American,
0: Okay. Wow.
1: or I am billed as Chinese American.
0: Okay.
1: Yeah, Chinese American born in Taipei.
0: Wow.
1: Which all fits and which is all completely true. That is my identity. I am Chinese. My
0: Yeah.
1: heritage is Chinese. I was born in Taipei. I was born in Taiwan. And I am American. And I am a
0: Right.
1: musician.
0: But
1: So.
0: they made sure to make sure you get that long moniker when on tour when you would appear at places in
1: Yeah,
0: China.
1: well, I feel like, if you want to talk about, how people see Taiwan versus musician from China. I feel like Chinese audiences and ordinary people that you meet, they are extremely warm and friendly. They have a keen spirits to people from Taiwan. They don't have anything like we read in the newspaper. And because we speak the same language, exactly the same language, even with a different accent, there is a closeness to it. I've never felt that anybody would not welcome me there because I am from Taiwan and I was born in Taiwan. But the question that you asked, like, how do they bill me? It's just a matter of identity because sometimes they might not know how to bill me with all this. Yeah. So usually in my biography, it is Chinese American from Taipei.
0: When you do the recitals in China, is it basically European classical repertoire, or were you mixing in any music of Taiwanese composers or Chinese composers, nothing like that, or was it just straight,
1: It's usually just my usual season programs. I do play some encores of Chinese compositions.
0: Okay, cool. Yeah, that's fun. That's cool. Another whole aspect to you, and you're really passionate about it, is education. You taught for many, many years at Berkeley, now but Temple University. In fact, in Taiwan, you founded this, set up this foundation, right, to help young pianists. And I guess, is it called PIPA, or is PIPA still going, which is the Philadelphia Young Pianist Academy? And if it
1: Yes.
0: is, give us a state of the state of PIPA. What's happening with that?
1: Okay, so PPA stands for Philadelphia Young Pianists Academy, and it is completely alive and going because we are just working on the 14th festival, which is opening on July 25th in about 6 weeks or 7 weeks. And it is our 14th edition, and it takes place right in downtown Philadelphia at the Academy of Vocal Arts next to the Rittenhouse Square. And why I started PIPA and why I started the foundation in Taipei had a large part to do with my helplessness when I was a child in Taipei and didn't know if I should go to Moscow or come to America. And whom I should study with, and all these questions I had and didn't have answers. So when I started the foundation or the festival in Taipei, I had just won Rubinstein about 2 years after. And at the time, there was a lot of media coverage and a lot of support for me in Taiwan. I would say that I took that opportunity and started the festival as a way of bringing the best classical music professors and performers and concerts to Taipei, and especially my teacher, Sergei Babayan. We were, in Taiwan for 3 weeks for our first festival, for concerts or with orchestra, recitals, chamber music, you name it, master classes, competitions. And I didn't know how to do any of that, so it took me 16 months to put it together. And many people at the time had a lot of negative questions for me because they said, "You're just starting with your career, and shouldn't you be focusing on your performing career instead of, running this? And my answer was that I just felt there was a passion and desire to help, and it was a very simple goal to do. I didn't have many, too many doubts in my mind. I should do this, I should do that. And maybe because I was young, I just started it. And once I started that, when I came back to Philadelphia, seeing that in the summertime there was no classical concerts because Philadelphia Orchestra is always traveling to other festivals, I wanted to attend some concerts and there wasn't anything available. And just coming back from my Taipei festival, we started Pipa immediately after. And this was in 2013. And it was hard because amongst my, career traveling and building my own performing career and keeping it going, it was very hard. But every single year, seeing that young pianists got so much out of the festival, it's a very intense festival of 9 days. And having people like Gary Graffman and Russell Sherman and Baba Yan and you name it, Dong Taesong, they were all at the festival. It just brought such a, high quality events to summertime in Philadelphia that audiences would come back for five, six concerts out of 9 days. By the time of sixth or seventh festival, even though every single year toward the end, I'm like, I don't want to do this anymore. It's too much. Eventually, the festival got a life of its own. It's like if I wanted to stop it, I am at fault. I couldn't kill the festival now because it's alive and it has a life of its own. And then little by little, we're at 14th year.
0: So you've created this Frankenstein and you've lived with it. But so it's 6 weeks. Who are these young pianists? I mean, for those that have never been to Pipa, have no idea what's going on here, and they're down to 14, who are these young pianists who are going to be playing? Where do they come from? How do they get into Pipa?
1: So the young pianists that come to Pipa are young pianists. They are usually at pre-college divisions of or conservatories or talented kids that are very involved and already playing concerts and entering some competitions. And they are young pianists who eventually become, like we have a young pianist who was 9 when she joined us. And now she just turned, I think, 17, and she's already playing all around the world. She's with Angelina and she's like, or people that went on to win national Chopin competitions or entering Tchaikovsky International. But then when they first come to Pipa, they are still young. And then eventually, if you track their education or track their development, they are doing great things. Yeah.
0: Is there an upper age limit where then they move out of Pipa, and how long can they come and keep appearing at Pipa?
1: Yeah, so upper age is actually 26, but usually the age of young pianists that got selected tend to be up to 22, 23. Lower age is always an interesting factor at PYPA because every year I try not to, like we try not to have like too young kids, but they are amazing. And they send you their recordings at the age of 9, and they're playing so wonderful and they're so talented. And you wonder, should you not accept them and punish them for being young and amazing? And then so we tend to like sometimes we have 9-year-olds, one of them or two. And then the age, I am seeing that it's getting younger and younger as a general pool of accepted applicants.
0: And just last question is, because there are concerts open to the public, I mean, the choice of repertoire, I assume the young pianists are playing what they know and what, but you said like chamber music, how does other repertoire get chosen? Are you the one that's curating the concerts then?
1: Okay, so I curate a concert by inviting the guest artists and the faculty, but as to what they want to play, I don't say anything at all. For example, this year, the opening concert, I usually give the opening concert because afterward I can take care of everybody else. And the opening concert is going to be Goyasca's to go with the recording. And then we have Michael Lewin playing Liszt and Jana Czech. And then we have a harpsichord concert of Bach French Overture by Joyce Lindorf. And then me and Raquel Gonzalez, we are repeating Chopin and Viardot dialogue from Gilmour Festival of solo works and songs by Chopin and Pauline Viardot. And then we also have young rising stars from previous year. They won our competition. They're returning. They usually play very, very standard repertoire. And so there's like a mixture
0: Yeah.
1: of, yeah, concerts.
0: Well, congratulations on that. And I know every year it's like, oh, but 14 years is a long time for something like this to keep going, especially in this day and age through a pandemic and through everything else that we've been through as a society and, supporting young musicians, supporting live music. One more dip into my guest's first recording on the Pentatone label of music by and also transcribed by Franz Liszt, titled Metamorphosis. This is Liszt's piano version of Robert Schumann's song to his wife Clara, Widmung, or Dedication, which Liszt titled Liebeslied, Love Song.

0: So you mentioned the women's recital may be recorded. We'll just read into that. What's ahead for you that you're really looking forward to? You can talk about either live music or, I mean, what are you looking forward to going forward in the short term, you know, as far as you?
1: Right. So right now, my short term is the summer. I am leaving for Taiwan soon. I have appearances and concerts in Taiwan and also in China, mostly surrounding the Goyescas, coming back to Philadelphia, surrounding the Goyescas again, and then going to London, also surrounding Goyescas. And then once that is out of the repertoire, I do have different programs, but surrounding Rachmaninoff, the revisiting for next season and continuing with the women program, because it was only performed a couple of times. So it's going into 26 and 27 concerto performances. And then in the back of my mind, I'm starting to think, okay, so after Goyescas, what should I record next? And that I have a few ideas, but I don't have a concrete answer as of yet. So that's being developed.
0: Okay, well, we'll wait and we'll look forward to it wherever you go next, recording wise. I close all my Cadenza interviews by asking my guests the same two quick questions. The first question is a hypothetical. It says, if you could chat, we're chatting here via Zoom, but if you could chat with someone from the past, someone you never had a chance to talk to, but could, I'm wondering what the first name that pops into your head is. You can get swamped with names, but when I asked that, what was the first name that popped up of somebody you would have loved to talk with?
1: The Shakyamuni Buddha. Yes, very clearly the Shakyamuni Buddha from 2,500 years ago.
0: Explain, because you're the first one in 20 years who said that.
1: I'm deeply involved in spirituality. I would love to, I wouldn't say chat, I would love to be in the presence of him.
0: Yeah.
1: Yeah. And I don't really have questions. I would love to be in the presence, and maybe I would meditate with him if I could.
0: Wow. Okay. Yeah, because it wouldn't really, I'm not sure it would be a chat.
1: Okay, well, if I have a chat, then I would just ask questions of life and questions of being human. And well, yeah.
0: Okay.
1: I know this would sound very strange.
0: No, I know I've had Jesus Christ before. Now we're covered all the world religions here. So it's like,
1: yeah.
0: Right. Yeah, about 19 years ago, 18 years ago, this program I had, and, you know, the violinist Nadia Salerno-Sonnenberg, and she picked Jesus Christ. She said, I want to know if all the PR stuff is correct. So, you know, it's like, okay. You have a much more sensible approach. Final question is non-musical. Everybody I interview in this program fills their life with music, as you do. You're very busy on so many fronts, not only performing, recording, but teach, and all your stuff going on, and PIPA's coming up. When you have to do something that has nothing to do with music, but is pleasure, relaxation, enjoyment, a respite from music, what do you do when you need to pull away from the music?
1: I would love to go into nature. This is, you know, something that I'm really looking forward to in August when I finally have a bit of free time. Usually in the summertime, I take 7 to 10 days out of my schedule and I just go to somewhere it's completely nature and I hike, I enjoy the scenery, trying not to look at my phone, you know, that and I'm sorry to repeat this to the first question, and then I meditate.
0: So yeah.
1: I would, yeah.
0: And those nature journeys are sometimes solitary, just you?
1: Usually it's with my family.
0: Okay, with your family, okay.
1: My family, but it's a very solitary, yeah, I would say solitary experience. Not packed with events, not like a tourist, but to be in nature and just taking in the time, the serenity, and just silence. Yeah.
0: Is it coincidence that the last 14 years that has occurred after the PIPA festival?
1: Yes, usually after all that intensity, I'm ready to go in the mountains or next to the lake or somewhere.
0: Charlotte Hugh, thanks for taking some time. I really appreciate
1: it. Thanks so much, David.

pianist Charlotte Hugh. You can find out more about her at her website, Charlotte Hugh, H-U, charlottehugh.com. Her last two recordings were released on the Pentatone label. 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The latest of her recordings is music by the great Spanish master Enrique Granados, with the bulk of the recording given over to his suite, drawn from the music he composed for his opera Goyescas, drawing inspiration from the paintings of Goya. To go out, we'll hear the third movement of the suite, El Fandango del Candil, Fandango by Candlelight, performed by my guest today, Charlotte Hugh. And as always, I'm glad you're in the audience today, and I hope you'll join me here each week for a chat with the great classical musicians of our area and the globe. This episode is heard here on Thursday afternoons at 3 with an encore broadcast Saturday at 4 p.m. You can listen to any recent past Cadenza program by going to wwfm.org programs, A to Z, and then Cadenza. 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
1: The president of the College Band Directors National Association asked Aaron Copland to write this piece. He said the purpose of this commission is to enrich the band repertoire with music.

0: A little parody slash tribute to Gioacchino Rossini by Eric Fenby. That was Rossini on Ilk L'Amore Overture. John Bradbury, clarinet, with the BBC Philharmonic Orchestra, and Ramon Gamba on the podium.
1: 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I'm Steve Seal. 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
0: Hi, I'm Scott Blankenship. Aaron Copland arranged several of his compositions for band, but this is the only piece he wrote that actually started out that way, commissioned for the College Band Directors National Association. An emblem stands for something. It's a symbol. And Aaron said that he called this work Emblems because it seemed to suggest musical states of being, noble or aspirational feelings, playful or spirited feelings. The exact nature of these emblematic sounds must be determined for themselves by each listener.

0: Alfred Brendel playing the piano sonata number 3 by Mozart.
1: This is Jed Disler, artist in residence for the Classical Network, and this week on Between the Keys, we explore the artistry of a relatively unknown yet important Russian pianist, Anatoly Vedernikov, who lived from 1920 until 1993. 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

0: A short musical Highland track to finish up this hour. That was Highland Memories by Hamish McCann. John Wilson conducting the Royal Ballet Symphonia. I'm Scott Blankenship. Thanks a lot for your company this afternoon.
1: I'm pianist Peter Dugan, and as the host of From the Top, I'm continually blown away by the stories and music of the young musicians we feature each week. 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
0: Antonín Dvořák's Carnival Overture isn't a discrete dance form, but it's explicitly built from songs and dance tunes. His own program notes describe a lonely, contemplative wanderer reaching at twilight a city where a festival is in full swing. Well, you don't have to look too hard for carnivals this time of year. They're everywhere, from your neighborhood church's parking lot to that open field at the county's edge. Dvorak's Carnival Overture is 20 minutes ahead. Get your corn dogs and funnel cake ready. I'll see you on the midway.

0: Brother Soloists Playing Together for Tarantella by Camille Saint-Saëns. That was Anthony McGill Clarinet, Damare McGill Flute with the Chicago Youth Symphony Orchestra, and Alan Tinkham conducting.
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0: Hi, I'm Scott Blankenship with some music by Antonin Dvorak that is bound to make you feel good. Dvorak said that his Carnival Overture was meant to depict a lonely, contemplative wanderer reaching at twilight a city where a festival is in full swing. He said, on every side is heard the clangor of instruments mingled with the shouts of joy and unrestrained hilarity of the people giving vent to their feelings in song and dances. Can you just imagine to be tired and maybe a little hungry when you crest a hill and you see that kind of welcoming fun just waiting for you? Dvorak might have foretold his own future a little bit. The premiere of this overture was given in Prague as part of his farewell concert before departing for America. Here's the Carnival Overture.

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1: 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I'm Steve Seal. 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
0: This is called Rose. It comes from an 8-movement cycle, Life of Flowers, written by Croatian composer Dora Pajacevic. The flowers proceed in bloom order from spring to autumn, and the rose sits at that point representing maturity and full bloom. Here's Hiroko Ishimoto.

0: Richard Strauss teamed up with librettist Hugo von Hofmannsthal for Der Rosenkavalier. That was the waltz sequence number one, with Vladimir Ashkenazy conducting the Czech Philharmonic Orchestra.
1: Hi there, this is Bill McLaughlin inviting you to join us to hear Voices from the East, music of three composers born in the Soviet Union in the 1930s, Arvo Pärt, Sofia Gubaidulina, and Gia Cancelli. Theirs is passionate, spiritual, deeply moving music. 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
1: Who knew you could write a compelling ballet about kitchen utensils? Well, Bohuslav Martinu did. The Kitchen Review is centered around a love triangle among a pot, a lid, a broom, and a dishcloth, which is actually a love square rather than a love triangle.

0: That's the Strings Symphony No. 5, written by a very young Felix Mendelssohn. Agnieszka Duchmal conducting the Amadeus Ensemble.
1: This is Jed Disler, artist in residence for the Classical Network, and this week on Between the Keys, we explore the artistry of a relatively unknown yet important Russian pianist, Anatoly Vedernikov, who lived from 1920 until 1993. We're going to hear him play works of Bach, Chopin, Krebs, Debussy, Scriabin, Mozart, and Weber on the ASCAP Deems Taylor Virgil Thompson award-winning program Between the Keys this Friday afternoon at 3 with the rebroadcast Saturday evening at 6 exclusively on the Classical Network and WWFM.org.
0: Next, David Dekau sets a poem by Henry Heveningham to music. The poem is built on the opening line of Twelfth Night, a poem explicitly about music as the sustenance and expression of love. Here's If Music Be the Food of Love, with Anton Armstrong leading the St. Olaf Choir

0: It's called The Kitchen Review, written by Bohuslav Martinu, played by Lati Chamber Ensemble.
1: Ariel and all her friends are bound to make a big splash when the Yardley Players present Disney's The Little Mermaid, July 10th to 19th at the Kelsey Theater on Mercer County Community College's West Windsor campus, 1200 Old Trenton Road. In this delightful musical for all ages, a young mermaid longing to explore the human world defies her father to follow her dreams, must face the cunning sea witch, and make the ultimate choice between love and freedom. 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

0: 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Our production assistants are Ella Pinsloop, Eric Opland, Adela Skoronsky, and Weston Williams. Rebecca Neistat is the WFMT production and syndication manager. 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I'm Bill McLaughlin. 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
1: How will Washington National Opera move forward in preparation for its first full season outside the Kennedy Center? The company is creating a national network of support as it brings a full season of productions to venues around the Washington area, and this week on La Tempo, we'll hear about its plans. I'm Rachel Katz, and I'll chat with Artistic Director Francesca Cimbello, General Director Timothy O'Leary, and Mark Skorka, Chair of the new National Friends of Washington Opera. That's A Tempo, Saturday night at 7 on the Classical Network.

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This is SymphonyCast from APM, American Public Media. I'm Steve Seal. We're at Orchestra Hall, Minneapolis, with the Minnesota Orchestra. While Minnesota is today a very diverse place, its Scandinavian founding is certainly well known. So while it hasn't been intentional, the fact that the last two music directors of the Minnesota Orchestra have been respectively a native Finn and a native Dane is something that's definitely not inappropriate given this state's history and its embrace of its northern ethos. Finnish conductor Osmo Venska, who led the orchestra from 2003 to 2022, was well known for, among many things, his command of the music of Jean Sibelius. But when Danish conductor Thomas Sundegaard took the reins of the orchestra in 2023, he originated an annual series that would shine a light on all of Scandinavia. And since its inception, the orchestra's new Nordic Soundscapes Festival has been a huge hit. It's not only sold lots of tickets, but earned raves from critics, too, including glowing reviews 2 years in a row now on the front page of the arts section of the Wall Street Journal. The winning formula that Maestro Sundegaard has hit upon? A base of Nordic favorites from the giants of Norwegian, Swedish, Danish, and Finnish music, plus a mix of lesser-known works and new music, in some cases premieres from living Scandinavians. Top it all off with a bevy of Scandinavian craft cocktails on offer as attendees browse the special Nordic marketplace in the lobby before the concerts and during intermission, and you've got a recipe for an immersive experience that can't miss. For this concert, the orchestra welcomes the return of a favorite son who was a mere teenager when he made his debut on this stage at Symphony Ball back in 1993. Violinist James Innes has been back many times since, and this Minneapolis audience will no doubt be thrilled to have him play the violin concerto by Jean Sibelius as one of the showcase works of this year's Nordic Soundscapes Festival. And the Minnesota music scene's favorite Dane, Thomas Sundegaard, will invite us to embrace the first symphony by Carl Nielsen, one of Denmark's heroes, imbued with Danish flavor and early hints of the composer's distinctive style. Plus, we'll get a new work, a composition written by a well-established force in the conducting field, the Finn Esa-Pekka Salonen. A Scandinavian sonic adventure just ahead from the Minnesota Orchestra's Nordic Soundscapes Festival. Welcome to APM's SymphonyCast.